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9: It's August 2023, a county government meeting in Pennsylvania's Lehigh Valley. A young woman, early 20s, steps up to the mic to speak.
10: My two-month-old son was happily drinking milk from his bottle when he quickly started choking, turned blue, and went limp. My boyfriend transported our son to the changing table as I grabbed an anti-choking device and my boyfriend began assembling it. Two pumps of the device and my son was conscious, gasping for air and coughing up milk.
9: They all went to the ER to make sure the baby was okay.
10: But upon arriving at Lehigh Valley Hospital, the diagnosis quickly became something so different.
9: One of the doctors had a theory.
10: She stated to my father and mother-in-law that we are young, first-time parents who got frustrated with our baby and violently shook him to make him stop crying, and a confession would only make things easier for us.
9: The parents were told to leave the hospital without their son, and he wouldn't come home for 7 whole months.
10: I'm a postpartum mom dealing with the grief and the trauma of my son being ripped from my arms. And I'm a mom who lost everything in less than 24 hours due to one doctor's misdiagnosis. Enough is enough.
9: And then the next person speaks. And the next one. The stories they tell form a pattern of parents walking into a Lehigh Valley hospital to get help for a child, only to leave without them. And the same doctor's name kept coming up again and again. A pediatrician.
11: I ask you, what kind of doctor does this?
9: That's what I wanted to know, too. From Serial Productions and the New York Times, I'm Diane Neary, and this is The Preventionist, a story about a doctor and the rise of a powerful field of pediatric medicine.
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12: 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Who were they? What made them so notorious? How did the internet, or sometimes the algorithm, choose them? And what does a person do when they're suddenly confronted with more attention than the human psyche can handle? Take The Dress, a story that went uber viral in early 2015 in spite of being, well, kind of a boring optical illusion. A mother of the bride in Scotland took a picture of a dress she was thinking about wearing to her daughter's wedding. But she saw the dress as blue with black lace, and her daughter saw it as white with gold lace. One BuzzFeed post later, every single person on the internet was talking about the dress. But to me, The Dress is a story about the last couple of months when the internet was still sort of fun. It was shortly before the stories that spread across the internet stopped being driven by exploited millennials with useless arts degrees and started being decided by algorithms hell-bent on growing internet usership at all costs. And on a long enough timeline, the story of The Dress is one entangled with abuse and media exploitation. Internet history is a tricky thing to be invested in. 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With the team at Cool Zone Media, we're taking these characters' 16th minute of fame to see what their moment meant to them and what it says about us.
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7: Next. Hey, Alfie. 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
1: On the night before Halloween in 1975, 15-year-old Martha Moxley was murdered in the Tony Bellhaven neighborhood of Greenwich, Connecticut. She was rich and beautiful and loved by all who knew her. For decades, despite intense media scrutiny, police failed to make an arrest. In 2000, 25 years after Martha's murder, her one-time neighbor, Michael Skakel, was arrested. He'd been 15, like her, at the time of the crime. He was also a cousin of the Kennedys.
2: A teenage neighbor and friend of Martha Moxley.
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2: Kennedy relative Michael Skakel on trial for murder.
1: The Kennedy connection is the reason that most people know about this case, or at least think they know about it. I watched the news. I read the articles. Of course Michael Skakel killed his next-door neighbor Martha Moxley. He beat her to death with a golf club. I knew it. And if you followed the case like I did, I bet you knew it too. My name is Andrew Goldman. I've been a journalist for 30 years. I got involved in this case in 2015. But here's the thing. Once this story got its hooks in me, it wouldn't let me go. From NBC News Studios, Dead Certain, The Martha Moxley Murder is a podcast series that I believe will finally provide a full, true, authoritative account of the Martha Moxley case.
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4: 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How did my father become the scheming mastermind? Was he like this with everyone? And is it possible, after all these years, he's actually changed? 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
3: This is in German. Do not buy unless you speak German. As you can tell from this review, I speak English and not German.
2: Because we won the war.
3: Well,
1: and some pretty useless tips.
0: Oh, it has wall-to-wall profanity and vulgar language.
4: Can't you just make a movie about mobsters where they don't swear?
0: We'll uncover some startling truths. September 11th was still more than a week away.
4: He claiming Mr. Rogers had something to do with 9/11?
3: I think he's not claiming it. I think he's about to prove it, Greg.
0: We'll go on a journey of self-discovery.
4: Night of the Comet is one of the greatest movies. Yeah. Well,
3: no, it's not. But
4: I immediately back off this.
0: And confront our own shameful opinions.
4: Why should the pros who get, at least they get paid for it? Why do I want to do this for free? Like, my opinion on, what was that band that I really got out in front of?
3: The New Radicals.
4: The New Radicals. Yeah, I was like, I think this guy's like the next Stevie Wonder.
1: But mostly, it'll be a bunch of nonsense like this.
4: Yeah, use Bing.
3: Bing.
4: Let me Bing it.
3: Yeah, I'm going to Bing this.
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0: every week.
1: Yeah, absolutely, no doubt. They're just, it's too big of a menu for it not to happen. Yeah. There's too many chances. And Rich, I'll tell you what, man, as Oregon looked pretty stinky last week, Oklahoma State boat raced them in that department. Oklahoma State last week, holy hell, man. Like, that was, what do they have for the Ducks today? And they're in a horrible spot. The Ducks looked that mediocre against Boise State at home, held on to win by 7 points. You're going to get a focused, angry, motivated Ducks team. This is a horrible spot for Oklahoma State.
2: Yeah, yeah, and then honestly, another one I was toying with was the under on Oklahoma-Michigan. Now, I know you went with the first half under, but the under in the game is alive for me as well. You know, Michigan managing only 276 yards and 13 points against Western Michigan. I mean, that was a game that we haven't spoken about yet, but that was the talk of the college football weekend. You know, 5 days ago, we started the week with, I can't believe they robbed Michigan, you know, robbed Western Michigan. So, that's another one that I'm looking at because I kind of feel like the consensus is this game, this Oklahoma-Michigan game, isn't going to be a points fest. This is going to be a chess match.
3: All right, I think I have a millions pick, guys. I've made my mind up. We're going to go with Oregon. I have him in my confidence pool this week. It's 23.5 on underdog. So we'll go 700 grand on Oregon, and we'll go 300 grand on Oklahoma State.
1: Okay.
3: That's my final answer.
2: Very good.
1: All right.
2: Very good. He's locking it in. And now our claim at $1 million. Or I guess $700,000.
3: Yeah, and then next week it'll be like
1: also locked in,
3: grand.
1: Losing over a quarter of his stack. No matter.
3: Never
1: what.
3: Lost that much on one bet.
1: All right, coming up next, this man is talk to talk. Will they walk the walk? We are Fox
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25: In the late ball game Friday night, the San Diego Padres won their 5th straight game, holding on at San Francisco 7-5. Arizona 9-1 winners against Texas, but the Diamondbacks are still a half game behind San Diego for the last NL wild card. In the AL Central, the White Sox have just a half game lead over the Guardians now. Cleveland scored 3 in the 9th to win 5-2 at Minnesota, while the White Sox lost 7-3 at St. Louis. Yankees and Tampa Bay each won. That Rays victory was on a homer in the 9th, 3-1 over Houston. Baltimore beat Toronto and Max Scherzer 7-4. The Dodgers won their 8th straight. Milwaukee 20-0 over the Reds. Atlanta came back for an 11-inning win against the Phillies 6-5. At the U.S. Open in the men's semis, a battle of Americans. Ben Shelton beat Francis Tiafoe in 4 sets. To college football, number 23 Missouri, a winner at Kansas 38-21. I'm Steve DeSager.
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29: Oh, what is going on? Welcome in. 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Okay, we got Bama taking on Kentucky. Really interesting, the line movement on Underdog. It keeps fluctuating. Right now, it's Alabama favored by 10.5. Just a little bit ago, it was Alabama favored by 9.5. Obviously, 10, pretty key number. So it keeps fluctuating up, down. So a lot of money coming in. And how about walking the walk? This would be Kentucky's head coach, Will Stein, back at SEC Media Days in July. This is This is a great soundbite. Here you go.
1: Why do you think you can win big here?
2: This is going to sound like really, I think because of me, to be honest. I think because of me.
29: All right. Because of me, baby. Let's go. So Will Stein, he definitely did the talking in SEC Media Days. This is where the walking begins. It's a big home game, obviously, taking on Bama. Roll Tide, roll. Kalen DeBoer, I mean, Bama got off to a really rough start last year. FSU went 5-7 last season, and they smacked around Alabama. So it's going to be a hot day. Kentucky, pretty decent defense. So we'll see what happens with Keelan Russell, who looked pretty good last week. Alabama's quarterback now, and he's a dual threat guy, man. He can run around. He can scoot. So we'll see what he can do with his legs in particular against this Kentucky defense. But I'm excited for this matchup, and I like the line movement. It keeps fluctuating right there. I would say this, if you're on Kentucky, wait to get double digits at least. If you're on the south side of 10, that's not where you want to be. Wait for it to tick up before you get on Kentucky, and vice versa. If you're on Bama, you should not be laying 10.5. You should be laying 9.5. You got to wait for the right opportunity and pounce, but you can't get the worst of the number, man.
3: Yeah. Now, just to sort of focus on Russell and sort of the matchup that he's going to see today against Kentucky. First, let's just talk about what he did against ECU. Produced 342 overall yards, 256 of which through the air, and a team-high 86 rushing. It wasn't a road start against Kentucky, but it was something. It was a data point, and I think it bodes extremely well. However, he's going into a game now on the road in the SEC where one of the biggest problems that Kentucky had to solve a week ago was going against one of the better running quarterbacks that they'll see this season. The player of the year out of the FCS last year, it's Bo Brungard, and they held him to 29 net rushing yards with no run longer than 7 yards. So it's like kind of a fascinating little mini game inside of the bigger game. Kentucky-Alabama, is Russell's legs going to be as effective against Kentucky this week in week two as it was last week? Because as mentioned, he was the leading rusher for the Crimson Tide. So that's a key, right? You know, a lot of mobile quarterbacks, they'll get some of their jitters out by having success on the ground. In fact, coaches will know their players and many times script some plays where, hey, we're going to get you out into space. If you can't create with your arm, take what you can get with your legs. You know, don't sacrifice your body, but if you can get us the first down by running it on this bootleg, go ahead and do it. You know, hey, we're going to move the pocket for you. You're going to be limited to only the right side of the field, but if you can make something special happen, or if they're giving you space and not respecting your run game, take what the defense gives you. Like, those are conversations you have with a mobile quarterback. And if I'm Kentucky, I'm kind of sticking with the script. Whatever you did against Brungard a week ago, do that against Russell this week and see if you can't limit the damage he's going to do against you and warming himself up into the game he wants to play.
4: Should be a really fun matchup. Double-digit underdogs in the SEC, especially home underdogs, have done very well. 14-6 against the number since 23. Wow. Double-digit home underdogs in the SEC have performed very well against the spread. By the way, last year, Kentucky at home, double-digit dog against Texas. Go watch that film. I'm sure Texas doesn't want to. It was one of their tightest games of the year. They almost barely got out of Lexington with a win. 13-10 was the final. I think when I watched, so I did do a deep dive on the Alabama film last week. It was, I guess, okay. I think the box score looked better than the tape did, if that makes sense. Like, they blew out ECU. It was a, you know, wide margin in terms of the final score. But when I watched the film, like, it didn't wow me, especially on the offensive line. There was one guy on the offensive line that played really well, Rayson Delgatti, Cal Poly transfer. Freak. He's the center. Rich, you'd love this kid. I mean, he's everywhere on the field. Watch 55 today on the offensive line. He is an absolute stud. You don't see guys from Cal Poly transfer to the SEC too often and hit the ground running. I think he's going to. Ryan Williams is, I'm concerned, because the drops are one thing. That's obvious. You're a receiver. Catch the ball. But I watched some plays where he is supposed to be the crack blocker, meaning he's, you know, coming towards the line of scrimmage and then basically racing towards a free safety to try to block in the red zone. Key play. And he just has no effort. Like, there's no fire, no juice. And that is a problem. Because if you're physically unable to catch the football, and he had some nice plays in the game. I don't want to completely, you know, torch him. But when the effort is not there, I need to see more of that. Russell, I think, is going to be a player. Very tough to tackle. Slippery. But he exposes himself a lot to contact. That is something I need to see cleaned up. You got to coach that up. Because in the SEC, he's going to get popped. And he's either going to fumble or get hurt. And he needs to really do a better job protecting himself when he's running it. He's going to be running it a lot this year. He needs to protect himself. But he can sit in the pocket. He has a good feel for the pocket. And he can rip balls in a tight windows. He has a big-time arm. And I think Bama's going to be a really fun watch on offense this year. I think it's going to be a different offense this year, Brian. Last year with Simpson, it was a lot more in the pocket and scanning through progressions. And it was a bit of a different vibe. Russell, I think, is going to hopefully add an outside-the-pocket element this year. Like, Bama's still an inside mid-zone team, which is kind of a surprise because there's so much stunting and twisting that goes on at the line of scrimmage these days. It's really tough to block those inside zones. I wouldn't be shocked if they ran a little bit more boots and waggles to try to get him outside the pocket, a little more counter and power. I think that's something you'll see Alabama do later in the year because I don't love the inside zone. But right now, they look to be a pretty basic offense. They just need, I need more effort out of Ryan Williams, and I need to see Keelan Russell do a better job protecting himself. But I think this is a high upside Bama offense this year, no doubt.
29: Yeah, that's the thing. Ryan Coleman Williams, you know, he's adding names to him. He's adding extra characters to his name, I should say, right? Like Coleman Williams, mixed bag last week, as Jared's talking about. On the good side, 130 receiving yards against East Carolina, obviously good. But two costly drops, and they were ugly drops, you know, like dropped a touchdown, dropped one that was a deep ball over the middle, would have been a huge gain. And he's just wide open and dropped it. Lack of concentration. If this was sort of a one-off game, that'd be one thing, but that's what plagued him last season. And that's a rough start to this season where he's already dropping multiple passes. So today he's at 70.5 receiving yards on underdog, which is nearly double everybody else on the football field, whether it's a Bama receiver or a Kentucky wide receiver, any pass catchers. He's got almost double the yardage going in terms of his prop bet, 70.5. So he's a special talent. It's just weird. He got off to such a dynamic start at Alabama. And then last season, it was like, who is this guy? Who's this imposter? Like, Ryan Williams is unbelievable. He wasn't last season, and now Ryan Coleman Williams. It's just too much of a guy that talented shouldn't be messing up the amount of times that he does. And that's the concern is if you put that in other terms for a quarterback, it would be like Mahomes just missing a 5-yard out. And it's just like, how does that happen when he's so dynamic and making all these other plays? That's what it seems like with Ryan Coleman Williams. That's the reality. He's got to do a lot better job not missing the layups, Rich.
3: Yeah. Yeah, there's no question about it. I really think that Alabama's game plan has to be, how do we spread this ball around so Russell doesn't have to be our savior in this game against Kentucky, where it's going to be one of the most lively environments they play in early this year, and get this team to focus in on a game that's important, like they all are, and not be looking ahead to the Seminoles in a week. It's a pretty tricky task sometimes to keep teams motivated against underwhelming opponents early in the season. Alabama hasn't played in Kentucky, I think it's all the way back. Yeah, 2013, last time Alabama's been to Kentucky.
4: Wow, and that's a long time.
3: Yeah, a really long time, which is a very odd stat, by the way, and it kind of speaks to how conferences align opponents, but you know, it's a larger debate. And then also Kentucky against Youngstown State, you know, I really like the way that Stein utilized his tight ends. I thought that Minchie put in the hands of his tight ends often, and they scored two touchdowns as a result of getting the ball to their tight ends, and they and that really will strain Alabama if they continue with that thought process heading into this week, because you're forcing safeties and linebackers to declare coverage. It can create other opportunities on the run pass option that Kentucky likes to run. You'll see some of those more lateral passes, bubble screen type things, based off of their inside run game that they can get to. And also, they can, if you're not going to respect their tight ends, they'll pop a slant over your head, even though they have a run play aligned in the backfield, because you're playing soft coverage, or you're committing too much to the line of scrimmage. So Kentucky, I'm not saying that they're going to win, but I am saying this is a tough road matchup for a team that has a lot of expectations on them, as they always do. It's Alabama. And for a team in Kentucky who, you know, look, I know you hate the term house money, Brian, but a team that absolutely could play looser in this situation because of what expectations are for Kentucky versus what they are for their opponent here. I think this is kind of a scary early season matchup for Alabama on the road.
4: Yeah, let's talk a little about the Kentucky offense. I think Minchie, you know, we don't really know what he is because he didn't play at Notre Dame. 18 to 27 last week, 300 yards, four tutties. The thing that stood out to me when I'm looking at a quarterback in a new system, are you making quick decisions? 2.5 second time to throw rate. Quick. Really good. I like to see that. You mentioned the tight ends, Rich. They were the leading receivers last week, Skinner and Rodriguez. Skinner, the redshirt freshman, looks really good. 4 for 61 and a touch. Those were their highest graded receivers last week, those two tight ends. I like the backs, Patterson and Baxter. We know him from Texas. They've got some guys who could play. Kenny Darby, he's a freshman receiver, looked really good last week. 3 for 74. I think there's upside here. I mean, I like Will Stein as a play caller. I think that's the side of the matchup that is the wild card. Alabama's secondary maybe is the best in the country outside of Oregon. I mean, Dijon Lee, Bray Hubbard, Keon Sab. I mean, good luck finding a better trio than those guys. Hubbard and Sab are experienced redshirt fifth-year seniors. And I think that's the matchup within the matchup here is Will Stein, who Brian played you the clip. He thinks very highly of himself. He's an offensive coach, very sharp guy, going up against what I would consider outside of Oregon the best secondary in the country. So I'm curious to see if the tight end matchups give Alabama some problems. I would say if I was ranking Alabama's defense, it's top down. I don't love their pass rush. I think their linebacker level's okay. I don't love their pass rush. That's always been an issue for them. They've got a couple of guys that can get after the passer, but they don't have that one stud that you just have to account for. It's really the secondary that plays from the top down. So this is going to be that type of game where if Kentucky can get a little momentum, especially at home, and feel like they're in it, I think that'll hopefully propel them. I've got this being a close game. I think it's going to be a one-score game. I think it's going to be like a 31-24 game. I think it'll be slightly higher scoring. I really like Alabama's offense. I like the upside there, and I think Kentucky's offense, if they grow into it with Minchie and Stein, I think they've got a chance to be pretty good this year in the SEC.
29: Very nice. All right. We've got Rich Hornberger, Penn State All-American, Jared Smith, FSR betting analyst with us. I'm Brian Noe. Football is back on Underdog Sports, and so is your chance to instantly call yourself a millionaire. 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Terms apply. All right, coming up next. Not only was the ending incredibly weird, the comments that followed were also very strange. We'll explain coming up. It is Fox Sports Radio's Countdown to Kickoff, presented by Underdog. Unleash your dog.
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0: Imagine you're reading Pride and Prejudice, except you're not reading it. Harris Dickinson and Marissa Abella are reading it to you on Audible. Her barbs sting you. His coldness sends a shiver up your spine. Your heart aches. Your ears burn. You yearn for Elizabeth and Mr. Darcy to profess their undying love for one another. You can't bear it any longer. Well, maybe a chapter longer. Performance is so good, you'll give love a second chance. Audible. Stories that speak to you.
1: 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We'll have the highlights. If Fernando Mendoza or any of the rookies are balling out, we'll break down the tape. Join me, Greg Rosenthal, and an all-star cast of co-hosts as we preview and recap every game.

0: But underneath its extraordinary beauty, there are some dark, dark shadows. 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
0: I'm John Sweeney, a former BBC journalist and investigative reporter. 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
6: Prop it up.
8: Let's go, play.
6: Player plays.
7: Ah, yes, the prop betting market. Jared, we start with you with something you like.
9: Well, we just talked about Bryce Underwood and how maybe his passing touchdowns prop was a good bet. We're going to stay away from that, though. We're going to look at his rushing yards, and we're going to go lower than 31.5. We love betting the lowers on rushing yard props for quarterbacks. Why? Because sacks count to the negative. And when he faced Oklahoma last year, he finished with -1 rushing yards.
7: Oh, wow.
9: Now, he only got sacked once. He only actually attempted 3 rushes in that game. And I think in general, I expect Bryce Underwood to play better than he did last week, even though he's obviously facing stiffer competition. He played really bad last week. The thing that really intrigues me about this bet, obviously the sacks matter as well, but there's a chance he might get benched. I would not be shocked if at some point during the game, especially in the second half, if Michigan's offense really struggling, I would not be shocked if they brought in any of the backups. They got a couple of guys. They got a kid they transferred from Colorado State last year. They got a freshman as well. They have 2 capable backup quarterbacks. So Bryce Underwood, lower than 31.5 rushing yards, my favorite prop of the day.
10: All right, Underdog has John Mateer listed with 30.5 rushing yards, and I'm actually going to take the higher than 30.5 rushing yards on this one because, look, this was the game.

0: And really, think about this. What are you keying in on? Is it, hey, man, we got to slow down Bryce Underwood in this dynamic passing attack, right? Or is it, we need to slow down the running game here. We need to slow down Jordan Marshall. That's the head of the snake. So I'm going to go lower than 63.5 rushing yards. His prop ticked down a lot week over week, and maybe too much. Time will tell, but I still think there's value on the lower. So I'll go on the low with Jordan Marshall under 63.5. Sorry, lower than 63.5 rush yards. Got to get the
1: I like
0: that,
1: on the low. Yeah. I'll give you another quick one.
0: Okay.
1: LJ Martin, lower than 16.5 receiving yards. BYU running back. Not a huge part of their passing game. And when Arizona faced BYU last year, it was a long game. It was an overtime game. And he did not, I think he only recorded one catch in the entire game. And it was for like 3 yards. So I think LJ Martin, while he's obviously a big part of the running game, not a huge part of the passing game. So I do like using the running back props if I can find an angle that I like, lower than 16.5 receiving yards for LJ Martin. You might hear that one a little bit later as well.
0: Okay. I almost went lower on Arch Manning's rushing yards for what you're talking about, Jared.
1: You know,
0: right?
1: We love the
0: shaky
1: sacks.
0: O-line, at least the question mark, sack yardage, 26.5. It's tough right there. All right, coming up next, this matchup looks one-sided heading in. We'll play out then.
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19: It was an All-American battle in New York at the U.S. Open men's semis Friday night. Ben Shelton defeated Francis Tiafoe in four sets. Shelton now faces Alexander Zverev in Sunday's final. The Chicago Bears gave running back DeAndre Swift a three-year extension. Falcons quarterback Cooper Rush will start Sunday. Tua Tagovailoa is out with an oblique injury. In college football, number 23 Missouri was a winner at Kansas 38-21. Easy victories for Louisville, Virginia, and NC State. Boston College beat Rutgers 28-21. The late ball game went to San Diego. The Padres have won five straight after a 7-5 decision at San Francisco. Arizona ripped Texas 9-1. Tampa Bay, a 3-1 winner over Houston on a homer in the bottom of the ninth. Junior Caminero's 40th of the year. The Yankees beat the Mets 6-4. The Dodgers won their eighth straight, 6-2 at Miami. And the Braves beat the Phillies in 11. I'm Steve DeSager.
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0: Oh, what is going on? We will get to the matchup of the day that might also have the player matchup of the day. 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And be sure to select Fox Sports Radio as one of your presets in the iHeart app, so it'll always pop up at the top of your screen. So there's no debate. The matchup of the day is number one Ohio State against number four Hook'em, the Texas Longhorns. 7:30 p.m. Eastern time tonight. We get it on. I think the matchup within that matchup is top billing as well. I think it's the QB matchup. I love the QB matchup in Ohio State, Texas, because we've got Arch Manning, who might be the number one pick when the 27 NFL draft rolls around, right? Like, he's got all the tools. He's got the name. He's got all, he could very well be the number one overall pick. Julian Sayin, to me, you tell me if you think this is a good comparison. I think it is. But you could say, this is not your best work. I got to be honest with you. I think he's very Purdy-ish. Doesn't he remind you of Brock Purdy? Right? Where, just like Purdy, Sayin, he doesn't have great traits. He doesn't have anything that really makes you drool. Right? Because he doesn't have those type of elite traits. You know, but what he does do, like Purdy, makes smart decisions, very accurate, throws with anticipation. You can win big games with Julian Seyin. He just doesn't have those traits that make you ooh and ah and like, oh, this is going to be the number one overall pick. It's definitely going to be Julian Seyin. You're not going to say that about him. But especially in a matchup like this, I wouldn't be shocked at all if he has the better evening. But it's just, it's a funny thing where we fall in love with traits. And it's like, just fall in love with what players get out of their traits. Okay, right? Like, for a long time, no one wanted to say Tom Brady was the best quarterback in the NFL. They're like, oh, Aaron Rodgers, these traits. Like, look at him throwing. It's like Tom Brady's just winning ring after ring after ring. At some point, it's not about the traits you have. I could beat Tom Brady now in, with his 40-yard, his peak 40-yard dash back then, right? Like, he can't run. He can't move. But he was unbelievable at getting the best out of the ability he did have. And so that's the thing. Like, don't fall in love with just traits. Arch Manning definitely has the traits one. But what Julian Seyin gets out of his traits is something you can't overlook. And it's going to be on display tonight. Can't wait for this one.
1: Yeah, and I think also, I think Julian Seyin has progressed a lot. I remember, it wasn't just for Arch. It was also for Julian Seyin. First career start, game one of the season when Ohio State took on Texas just a year ago. And so while the world is talking about Arch Manning because of his last name, Ohio State was focused on making sure that their quarterback, who also debuted a season ago as a first-time starter, progressed as well, and he has. I thought he looked great last week. Now, here's the thing. I do agree with you. In football, especially football, because it's such a position-specific sport, good enough is good enough. And it is oftentimes that people, based on what they're seeing around the game, misjudge what good enough looks like. You don't have to run a 4.5 40 to be a starting quarterback. You don't have to be 6'5" to be a starting quarterback. You don't have to have a missile for an arm to be a starting quarterback. You need to be good enough in a lot of different categories. And then truthfully, you can have some glaring traits that are a little bit off, and you could still have an unbelievably successful career. We've seen that time and time again. How many people talked about the funky throwing motion of Philip Rivers? He ended up having an astonishing professional career. How many people talked about Drew Brees' height? He had an astonishing pro career. Tom Brady, perfect mentor. I mean, the greatest of all time at the position. He couldn't run out of sight in a week. I watched it. There were times where you would watch him try to extend plays on the practice field when I was playing for the Patriots, and it looked like the galloping ghost out there. You know, it looked like he was a band leader with a baton in his hand, and he had like the frog legs coming out in front. Now, did that Clydesdale end up throwing for more yards and more touchdowns and win more Super Bowls than everybody? Yeah. So I agree with what you're saying with Seyin. However, I will say this. I think that the matchup I'm really keyed in for this Texas-Ohio State matchup is this Ohio State front against the middle of the Texas offensive line. They're a little unsteady at left guard. They've got some issues on their offensive line. And so, yes, it may look like Manning's having a hard time in this game. And a lot of people will say, oh, Julian Seyin's outplaying Manning.
0: Right.
1: Meanwhile, it might be Ohio State's defensive line is outplaying Texas's offensive line early in the season before they really gel and solidify and get the people in the right places. So that is a key matchup. If you really want to get into the weeds and be a football nerd, key on especially the left side of the interior offensive line for the Texas Longhorns and see how Ohio State is trying to attack them and get middle of the pocket pressure on Arch Manning and forcing him to throw early or throw it out laterally to the sideline because he doesn't have time to observe the middle of the field.
21: I like it. I like the analysis by Rich. And Brian, I agree a little bit on Purdy. The measurables are the same. Brock, 6'1", 220. Seyin, 6'1", 215. High accuracy, 88% adjusted accuracy rate last week. I know it's Ball State, but very high floor. That's how I would classify Julian Seyin. Ceiling might not be as high, significantly high floor. And that's how I feel about Brock Purdy. You know what you're getting every day. You know you're going to get a high floor, accurate passer. He's not going to wow you with his traits, but he's going to make the right decision to put the ball, keep it out of harm's way, even though Brock had a couple of, I'll call it the oopsies on Thursday night against the Rams. One of them, I think he had one or two interceptions, but he had a couple of turnover-worthy plays in that game. But overall, I agree with that assessment. I think the offensive line for Texas, Rich nailed it. That's the weak link. All levels of this roster on both sides, Texas and Ohio State, are about as buttoned up as you can be. The only holes that I can see are on both offensive lines, actually. Neither of them are elite. I'm not going to say they're bad because they're all five-star kids and they're all fantastic athletes and they, you know, are the opposite of Tom Brady in terms of their physical measurables. Like, they are freaks all over the field. But offensive line play, as Rich knows, it is about playing as a unit. And it is about understanding the concept and what the other team is trying to do. That's where Will Muschamp and Matt Patricia, the defensive coordinators in this game, I think have an edge. Both are incredibly aggressive. They run complex blitz schemes, and they are going to do that. That's the one thing I've noticed in college football when I really dive into the film. The thing that has progressed significantly over the last, I'll say, 3 to 5 years. Now, granted, I haven't watched college football film that in-depthly for 5 years. I would say really 2 years. A lot more motion at the line of scrimmage. What do I mean by that? Twisting, stunting. It used to be my guys against your guys. I'm going to go bull rush and we're going to get pressure. Now it's more complex. They've taken it to another level. And what that does is it forces the offensive line to be much more assignment sound. Mm-hmm. And if you're not playing as one and you've got the defensive tackle that's stunting around the nose and they're trying to get that angle, it's going to cause chaos. And havoc is such a big part of defense and offense. Can you cause those explosive plays? Defensively, they're TFLs, they're sacks, they're tips, overthrows, interceptions. And on the offensive side, obviously, they're, you know, long plays that result in scores or at least, you know, 15 to 20 yards minimum gain. So I think that's where on the Texas side, their offensive line, I haven't seen that cohesion yet. Now, it's early. Ohio State, same thing. It's early. I'm not going to make any judgments yet. But if I had to peg one weak link for both teams, it's that continuity on the offensive line.
2: Yeah, it's you're seeing more advanced tactics in the college game defensively. You see that in the NFL all the time. They talk about simulated pressure, which means who's rushing, right? Like, they make it look like these are the four guys rushing, and then they drop one of those guys and rush someone else. So now the college game a lot of times is turning into not only who's rushing, but how are they rushing, to Jared's point. It's like, okay, these are the four guys that are actually rushing, but they're not going straight ahead. It's a twist. It's a stunt. It's moving around. And so they're changing things, you know, here in college quite a bit, and it's getting more advanced. There's no doubt about that. What I find so interesting about this matchup is Arch Manning's rushing yardage, right? Because what can hurt you can also help you in terms of this prop bet, where the offensive line is questionable for Texas. And so if Arch Manning is sacked, that obviously hurts your higher bet if you're going higher than 26.5 rushing yards. But if the line's a little leaky and Arch is like, I'm out of here, and he tucks it and runs, right, like that's going to help you if you're on the higher. So if you had to pick one way or the other, I lean lower. I like lower more on 26.5, but where are you leaning on Arch Manning's rushing yards here, Rich? Higher or lower than 26.5?
1: I'm going to say higher. And here's the reason why. It's because I feel like he's going to get flushed from the pocket a lot.
2: Yeah.
1: So when a pocket breaks down from the outside in, that, you know, edge rushers having success, you see a lot of sacks. You see a lot of interceptions because the quarterback's trying to get rid of the ball quickly over the middle of the field because he has some room to step up in the pocket, but the clock's going off in his head and the alarms are buzzing, right? So edge rushers, good edge rushers create turnovers in the passing game and they create sacks. When you have interior pressure, it leads to a quarterback being flushed to the edges of the offense, which obviously benefits your defense greatly, your coverage greatly, because now you only have to defend one side of the football field one way or the other. And it can lead to more sacks. Obviously, it can lead to losses of yardage. But with a quarterback who's capable outside the pocket of getting yards with his leg, depending on coverage, you can see middle of the pocket breaks down, Arch Manning escape, not seeing what he likes downfield and having to rush for more yardage as a result. So if you see middle of the pocket pressure, then you could see Arch Manning's rushing yardage climb and climb and climb throughout the day.
21: Yeah, I don't know. This is a tougher one.
2: Yeah.
21: I would say this is tough.
2: It's tough.
21: Because like the sacks are so they're very punitive. And I think there's going to be a few today. I do.
2: Yeah.
21: I think that's the part, because if the handicap in the game is there's one weak spot on Texas's roster and it's the offensive line, why am I going to bet into something that could potentially get derailed by, like, I don't care how many good, positive rushing plays you have in the game. You take two or three sacks for 10 yards each, like, forget it. Like,
2: yeah.
21: you're just not overcoming that monstrosity of a number to the negative. So while I think there is the potential that he breaks a run and goes for 50 like he did in the A&M game, by the way, that was a designed run. I don't think you're going to have as many designed runs in this game for Arch. That's my guess. But I, to be fair, I don't know what Sark's got cooking here. I think the reason you bring in Cam Coleman and Hollywood Smothers, the receiver and running back, who are arguably the best two transfer players in the whole class, you got to give them the football. So if I was designing this offense today and I knew that my weakness was offensive line and I had the home crowd, which means I've got the cadence in my favor, my guys knowing the ball is going to be snapped, the defensive line you would imagine is going to be a step slow off the line of scrimmage, I am 1-2-3 ball out. I am get the ball into Cam Coleman's hands as quickly as possible. Get the ball into Hollywood Smothers' hands as quickly as possible. I want to see Arch's time to throw rate, which last week was a little on the heavier side, 288, a little on the heavier side. I'd like to see that thing at 2.6. Can he get it under 2.6 today? For example, we talked about Kentucky last week, 2.5 for their quarterback. That's what I want to see. I want to see 1-2-3 decisive ball out. Mm-hmm. If Arch is holding on to the football for almost 3 seconds on average, I think there's going to be some sacks in this game, and I think that's where the rushing prop is just going to get crushed.
2: And maybe, I like your breakdown, Jared. Maybe you look at completions, right? Underdog is 19.5. You go higher than that for Arch. That's appealing. Because Sark loves the screens. You know, like Trick Daddy loves the kids. Sark loves the screens, all right? That's the new Sark. That's the follow-up right there. He loves the short passing game, especially in a situation like this. Questionable offensive line, pressure. It's like quick, short, decisive throws, rack up the completions, let your athletes be athletes in space. Yeah, I think completions.
21: He had 20 last week against Texas State, and I don't think the offense really was designed for that. Whereas this week, it's going to be a much different offense, you would imagine.
2: That's the thing, man. These rushing prop bets for quarterbacks in college, painful.
21: Under
2: man.
21: Or pass. It's okay to pass.
2: Yeah.
21: It's either under or pass.
2: Well, unless it's Sean Levitt last week, right? Like Sean Levitt ran circles around Clemson. But that's the crazy thing. Arch, it's 26.5 today, rushing yards. If he's got 35 and you've got higher, you're not out of the woods yet. That's the crazy thing, right? Like, normally you're like, cash it, baby. It's like, nope, not until it's triple
21: not
2: zero.
21: Not even close to out of the woods.
2: Yeah, no. Not even close.
21: I'd have to be at like 60 to feel
2: crazy,
21: takes one of those weird sacks, loses 15 yards, and you're like, oh, man.
2: Oh, man. It can happen. It absolutely can happen. All right, we've got Rich Ornberger, Penn State All-American, Jared Smith, FSR betting analyst. I'm Brian Noe. 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All right, coming up next, is it this guy's final stand? Is that on the table here? It is Fox Sports Radio's Countdown to Kickoff, presented by Underdog. Unleash your dog.
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